Mozart's brilliant overture to his opera, The Marriage of Figaro. Renaud Capuçon led the Lausanne Chamber Orchestra. Our concert for you today comes from the Beaulieu Theater in Switzerland. And it continues now with more Mozart. This time, pianist Igor Levit will join the orchestra for the Piano Concerto No. 21. Composed in Vienna, the Concerto No. 21 was quite the departure from Mozart's previous concerto. Where the 20th was fiery and passionate, this concerto is imbued with calm and majesty. It's a masterpiece that continues to charm audiences more than two centuries after it was written. At the piano, bringing his own interpretation of the work, is Igor Levit. Here he is with the Lausanne Chamber Orchestra and conductor Renaud Capuçon. From the Beaulieu Theater, here is Mozart's Piano Concerto No. 21.

Mozart's dazzling Piano Concerto No. 21. Performing with pianist Igor Levit was the Lausanne Chamber Orchestra and conductor Renaud Capuçon from a concert at the Beaulieu Theatre in Lausanne. Winner of the prestigious Gilmour Artist Award in 2018, Igor Levit has toured the world as a piano soloist, working with some of the great orchestras. And in October, he'll begin a cycle performing all of the Beethoven sonatas. The cycle will be heard in New York, London, Vienna, Berlin, Munich, Hamburg, and North Rhine-Westphalia. Igor Levit is still on stage, and it looks like he'll be performing an encore. Let's listen.

0: A meditative adagio from the Songs Without Words of Felix Mendelssohn. Heard as an encore there, performed by Igor Levit at the Beaulieu Theater in Lausanne. Next week, we head to the Kissingen Summer Festival in Germany for the festival's opening concert. Ivan Fischer leads the Budapest Festival Orchestra in Schumann's lively Third Symphony and Prokofiev's Overture on Hebrew Themes. And pianist Elizabeth Leonskaya will be soloist in the Piano Concerto No. 24 by Mozart. I hope you'll be listening. I'm Jan Weller, and shortly from our concert in Switzerland with the Lausanne Chamber Orchestra, we'll hear Haydn's final orchestral work, his Symphony No. 104, the London Symphony.
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0: Located in the heart of Lausanne, the Beaulieu Theater is much more than a stage. It's become one of the artistic centers of Switzerland. With its ample seating, state-of-the-art stage technology, four-level foyers, bars, a restaurant, and majestic Art Deco chandelier, it's one of the most emblematic venues in the country. And it's home to the Lausanne Chamber Orchestra, led today by its artistic director, Renaud Capuçon. Dubbed the London Symphony, Haydn's Symphony No. 104 was his final symphony, and the 12th that he wrote during his extended visits to London. Its premiere marked the culmination of Haydn's symphonic output and solidified his reputation in a city known for its artistic endeavors. The symphony encapsulates the spirit of the time, but also serves as a testament to Haydn's ability to captivate and innovate, leaving an enduring legacy that has resonated far beyond the London of the 1790s. Leading the Lausanne Chamber Orchestra in this work is Renaud Capuçon. From the Beaulieu Theater in Switzerland, here is the London Symphony, the Symphony No. 104 by Haydn.

bringing our concert from the Beaulieu Theatre to a majestic close. That was the London Symphony, the Symphony No. 104 by Franz Joseph Haydn. The Lausanne Chamber Orchestra was led by its artistic director, Renaud Capuçon. But we aren't finished with this great orchestra just yet. We have time for two more works. First, Renaud Capuçon is both conductor and soloist in the Violin Concerto in G Major by Joseph Bologna, a.k.a. the Chevalier de Saint-Georges.

Serving as both conductor and soloist, that was Renaud Capucin with the Lausanne Chamber Orchestra in the Violin Concerto in G Major by Joseph Bologna, the Chevalier de Saint-Georges. We'll finish our time with this great chamber orchestra with a work by the English composer Dame Ethel Smythe, who was also a leading suffragist. Joshua Weilerstein leads the orchestra in her Serenade in D.

The gorgeous Serenade in D by Ethel Smythe. The Lausanne Chamber Orchestra was conducted by Joshua Weilerstein, finishing up our time with this orchestra. This program was produced by Daniel Goldberg. Special thanks to Rebecca Neistat and the WFMT Radio Network team. The executive producer is Roger White. Today's program comes from a partnership with the European Broadcasting Union and Swiss Radio and Television. Next week, we're off to Germany for the opening concert of the Kissingen Summer Festival. Yvonne Fischer leads the Budapest Festival Orchestra in Schumann's Third Symphony and Prokofiev's Overture on Hebrew Themes. And pianist Elizabeth Leonskaya will be soloist in the 24th Piano Concerto by Mozart. I'm Jan Weller. I hope you'll be listening.

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3: Hello, and welcome to Concert Hall Classics on Classical KUCO. I'm your host, Kirk Timmons, and thanks for joining me today. In this three-hour edition of Concert Hall Classics, I'm offering a program of historic recordings of Czech composers, including Dvořák's Symphony No. 1, conducted by Václav Neumann, Zdeněk Fibich's Symphony No. 3 with Jiří Bolohevek, and a rare performance of Smetana's Mávlast, conducted by Jaroslav Hrombok. Insightful performances in historic, rarely heard recordings. I hope you enjoy this program.

The Symphony No. 1 in C minor, subtitled The Bells of Zvolennica, was composed by Antonín Dvořák during February and March 1865. It's written in the early Romantic style, inspired by the works of Ludwig van Beethoven and Felix Mendelssohn. Dvořák submitted the score for a competition in Germany, but never saw it again, and always believed it was destroyed or irretrievably lost. He later included the work in a list of early compositions he claimed to have destroyed. It was rediscovered in 1882, but not brought to wider attention until 1920, and not performed until 1936, but in a very edited version. The Czech conductor Václav Neumann was the first to have recorded the cut version in 1955, and also went on to record the Dvořák Symphony Cycle twice, in the 1970s in analog stereo, and in the early 1990s in digital stereo. I'm offering his 1972 Superfun analog recording of Antonín Dvořák's Symphony No. 1 in C minor with the Czech Philharmonic Orchestra.

0: Recorded in 1972 by Supraphon Records, we've heard Antonín Dvořák's Symphony No. 1 in C minor, subtitled The Bells of Slonica, with the Czech Philharmonic Orchestra conducted by Václav Neumann. This is Concert Hall Classics. I'm Kurt Timmons, and a special thank you to all of the listeners who contribute to Classical KUCO. 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
1: I'm Kirk Timmons. You are listening to Concert Hall Classics. Zdeněk Fibich, who lived from 1850 to 1900, was a Czech composer and is far less known than either Antonín Dvořák or Bedřich Smetana. While Smetana and Dvořák gave themselves over entirely to the national cause, consciously writing Czech music with which the emerging nation so strongly identified, Fibich's position was more ambivalent. In his instrumental works, Fibich generally wrote in the vein of German romantics, first falling under the influence of Weber, Mendelssohn, and Schumann, and later Wagner. He wrote in most all classical genres, including three symphonies. We hear now his Symphony No. 3 in E minor, composed in 1898, performed by the Brno State Philharmonic Orchestra, conducted by Jiří Belohlavek.

0: Recorded by Superfond Records in August 1981, and an example of early digital recording, we've heard Zdeněk Fibich's Symphony No. 3 in E minor, composed in 1898, performed by the Brno State Philharmonic Orchestra, conducted by Jiří Belohlavek. I'm Kurt Timmons, and coming up next on Concert Hall Classics, Bedřich Smetana's Ma Vlast in a rare recording. Please stay tuned.
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1: Welcome back to Concert Hall Classics. I'm Kurt Timmons. I'm concluding this program with Czech composer Bedřich Smetana's masterwork, the symphonic cycle Ma Vlast, the set of six symphonic poems composed between 1874 and 1879, combining the symphonic poem form pioneered by Franz Liszt with the ideals of nationalistic music of the late 19th century. Each poem depicts an aspect of Bohemia's countryside history or legends. I'm offering a rare recording made by Czech Radio on the 18th through the 29th of June, 1973, with the Prague Radio Symphony Orchestra conducted by Jaroslav Krombok.

Recorded for Czech radio on the 18th through the 29th of June, 1973, the Prague Radio Symphony Orchestra was conducted by Jaroslav Krombok in a performance of Bedřich Smetana's masterwork, The Symphonic Cycle, Bavlast. I'm Kurt Timmons, and I enjoyed offering this program of three romantic Czech composers, Dvořák, Fibich, and Smetana, in historic recordings. More great music coming up in the next special edition of Concert Hall Classics. 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
1: It's my pleasure to be with you sharing music. I'm Peter Van de Graaff, taking apart the orchestra in a sense, as we'll hear first of all, music for brass, at least a range for brass. Then we have music for winds, and then music for strings. So let's begin with this arrangement of the entrance aria of the character Figaro from The Barber of Seville by Gioachino Rossini, the very famous Largo al Factotum. And it has been arranged for brass ensemble here, not a full complement of brass, but a brass quintet. And Canadian Brass performs this by Rossini.

Canadian Brass with Largo al Factotum from Rossini's The Barber of Seville. I have some music here for Winds by a Polish composer. Lived a very interesting life. Lived from 1780 to 1838. He studied with Joseph Haydn for 10 years at the very end of Haydn's life. His name is Franciszek Lessel, L-E-S-S-E-L. And here is his Wind Sextet number 4, performed by members of Consortium Classicum.

music by a now quite forgotten composer from the time of Haydn and Mozart. As I mentioned before, we heard the piece, a pupil of Haydn named Franciszek Lessel. His wind sextet number 4 was performed by members of Consortium Classicum.

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Now we come to music for just strings alone. And this is a much-loved composition from England. Something about British composers writing for the strings. It seems to work so well together. 1935 music by Arthur Bliss. And he called this simply Music for Strings. Those of the English Northern Sinfonia perform here, conducted by David Lloyd-Jones.

The strings of the English Northern Sinfonia, conducted by David Lloyd-Jones, brought us their music by the English composer Sir Arthur Bliss. Wrote that in 1935 and gave it quite a generic title, really, called it Music for Strings. This is also string music, although in this case they're just plucked. Not much else you can do with the lute. Two lutenists, Jakob Lindberry and Paul Odette, performed this tune famous in 17th century England. It's called Drury's Accords.

0: Drury's Accords, part of Jane Pickering's lute book from 17th century England.
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1: There's a fascinating recording just a few minutes away of a violin concerto, kind of, by Edvard Grieg. I'll get to that in just a moment or two. First, this music by a friend of Grieg's named Agata Bakker-Gröndahl from her fantasy pieces. We'll hear Summer Night and Waltz, played by Natalia Strelchenko.

pianist Natalia Strelchenko and Summer Night, followed by Waltz Fantasy Pieces by Agata Bakar-Grindal. This is such a fascinating recording, I think, and I think it works very well. It was composed for violin and piano, and it's the famous Third Sonata by Edvard Grieg. But Henning Kragerud, violin, who is in this recording here, turned this into a concerto, orchestrated the piano part, in other words. He's joined by the Tromsø Chamber Orchestra, this music by Grieg.

Henning Kraggerud Violin and the Tromsø Chamber Orchestra, originally the Third Violin and Piano Sonata by Grieg, but Mr. Kraggerud orchestrated the piano part and calls it now Violin Concerto No. 3 after the Grieg Sonata. This is also originally something different, but turned into a concerto by Arthur Benjamin, and it was originally little keyboard sonatas by Domenico Cimarosa worked into this oboe concerto. Here are Anthony Camden, Oboe City of London Sinfonia, Nicholas Ward, the conductor.

0: such an interesting piece there that originally keyboard pieces by a Mozart contemporary named Domenico Cimarosa, but then worked into that concerto by Arthur Benjamin. And the oboist was Anthony Camden with the City of London Sinfonia conducted by Nicholas Ward.
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Next, we have a piece for string quartet, soloists, and string orchestra. This is the Harlem Quartet with the strings of the Chicago Sinfonietta, Mei An Chen the conductor. This is by the African-American composer Michael Abels, and he called this Delights and Dances.

born in Arizona in 1962, grew up on a farm in South Dakota. Music by the American composer Michael Abels. He titled that Delights and Dances. The Harlem Quartet, soloing with the Chicago Sinfonietta Strings, conducted by Mei Ann Chen. I think that's a very nicely titled piece, Delights and Dances. Another African-American composer, this is Florence Price and her arrangement of Every Time I Feel the Spirit.

Florence Price did so much arranging of spirituals for various combinations of, instruments or voice. And there's a good example of that, one of a collection of what she called three Negro spirituals. And that was Every Time I Feel the Spirit, Deborah Moriarty, joined by Zhihua Tung at the piano.

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1: To appreciate you tuning in, I'm Peter Van de Graaff with some music by a 19th century French woman pianist, teacher, composer, of course. Her name is Louise Farranque, and she wrote very prolifically for the piano. A lot of her music intended to help teach her students at the Paris Conservatory, including the piece we hear now. This is one of her many etudes, many of them virtuosic, this one more contemplative, as Lang Lang performs from the Etudes, Opus 26.

An etude by Louise Farranc. Many composers from many lands have taken interest in folk song, but perhaps none so much as the English. And we have a collection of six studies in English folk song by one of England's greatest composers and greatest arrangers of folk songs, Ralph Vaughan Williams. This is Timothy Rideout playing the viola, and James Baillieu is the pianist.

Timothy Rideout Viola, James Baldieu Piano, and six studies in English folk song music that's been arranged for many different combinations of instruments, but originally folk song arranged by Rafe Vaughan Williams. From those six studies to two studies for orchestra by Vaughan Williams' contemporary fellow English composer, Sir Arthur Bliss. David Lloyd-Jones with the English Northern Sinfonia.

0: Two Studies for Orchestra, Opus 16, by the English composer Sir Arthur Bliss, with the English Northern Sinfonia, conducted by David Lloyd-Jones.
1: For the second consecutive time in history, the University of Central Oklahoma secures its place on the prestigious World University Rankings list, standing tall among the best colleges in the world. 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

Now we have music by a Hungarian-born composer. He was one of 20 children born to a cantor named Karl Goldmark. He was able to achieve fame and success in Vienna, however, with his rustic wedding symphony, with his opera The Queen of Sheba, and other works. But we have a rarely heard chamber work by Karl Goldmark, written around 1858, piano trio in B-flat. Here's a performance by the Mendelssohn Piano Trio and music of Karl Goldmark.

Music by a prolific Hungarian-born but Viennese-based composer named Carl Goldmark. He was a good friend of Johannes Brahms, and Brahms did much to promote the music of Carl Goldmark, including his famous Rustic Wedding Symphony, for which he's probably best known. Leonard Bernstein made a famous recording of that. That, though, was the Mendelssohn Piano Trio performing the trio in B-flat, Opus 4, from 1858 by Carl Goldmark. I will remember walking in Vienna and just glancing off to my side and seeing the little plaque on the side of a house. It said, this is where Carl Goldmark lived. I don't know why that stayed with me, but you feel kind of a connection when you have those kind of moments. Here's a two-part invention by Bach, played by Peter Jan Belder.

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1: A very famous piece of music just ahead. It will be the so-called Moonlight Sonata by Beethoven. Also a famous symphony by Alan Hovhaness, one of the most prolific symphonic composers of all time, perhaps only rivaled by Haydn. And we'll hear a Haydn symphony as well. That's our lineup of music. I hope that sounds good to you and that you'll stay with me for it. I'm Peter Van de Graaff. Before we listen to the Moonlight Sonata of Beethoven, this is an interesting arrangement made by York Bowen. He called this an obbligato to Beethoven's Moonlight Sonata, the famous piano music that begins the Sonata of Beethoven, over which York Bowen, the 20th century English composer, wrote a viola part. Timothy Rideout plays that with pianist James Ballieu.

English composer Yorick Bowen taking the opening movement of Beethoven's Moonlight Sonata and writing an obbligato part for viola. Timothy Rideout played the viola, James Bellieu the piano. Maria João Pires is the pianist, as we listen now, to the whole Moonlight Sonata, the Sonata number 14 in C-sharp minor by Beethoven.

Maria João Pires at the piano, and that music by Beethoven. It is the piano sonata number 14 in C-sharp minor, but best known as the Moonlight Sonata.

two of history's most prolific composers for the symphony. Now, let's begin with Alan Hovhaannis. He wrote 67 symphonies, and this is the best known of them all. It's the Symphony No. 2, the Mysterious Mountain Symphony, Seattle Symphony, and conductor Gerard Schwartz.

Seattle Symphony and Gerard Schwartz bringing us the Symphony No. 2, The Mysterious Mountain Symphony by Alan Hovhaness. So prolific at writing symphonies was American composer Alan Hovhaness, perhaps excelled only by, or maybe not only by, but certainly excelled by Joseph Haydn and his 104 symphonies. Now, of course, the second symphony came very early in the 67 symphonies of Hovhaness, as did this symphony of Haydn, as this is his symphony number 20 in C major. It's played by the Austro-Hungarian Haydn Orchestra, conducted by Adam Fischer.

C major symphonies of Haydn, almost always celebratory, and there's no exception there. Symphony number 20 in C of Haydn with the Austro-Hungarian Haydn Orchestra, conducted by Adam Fischer. Here's something from a secular oratorio or cantata by Felix Mendelssohn called The First Walpurgisnacht. We'll hear a little chorus.

0: Cleveland Orchestra in chorus, Christoph von Dohnányi conducting that chorus from Die Erste Walpurgisnacht by Felix Mendelssohn.
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1: I'm Peter Van de Graaff with music from the Gabrielli family. We first go to perhaps the better known of the two great Gabriellis, Giovanni, and a canzone of his played by Concerto Palatino.

a long reverberation time. Concerto Palatino performing that canzone by Giovanni Gabrieli, who flourished around 1600 in Venice. Glad you could join me, Peter Van de Graaff speaking. We're going to listen to some ballet music from a couple of 19th century French romantic operas. And we have something right now from around 1600 Venice. This is by Andrea Gabrieli, who was the uncle to Giovanni Gabrieli. Andrea was born in around 1510, lived to 1586. This is his battle aria performed by London Brass.

0: Aria della Battaglia, the Battle Aria by Andrea Gabrieli, 16th century Venice, London Brass, and Philip Pickett.
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In 19th century France, every opera performed at the Opéra, the great opera house in Paris, had to have a ballet. Apparently, the rich patron men wanted to look at the ballerinas. That's, quite frankly, apparently the reason why they had to do it. Keep the patrons happy. Well, we're going to hear ballets written for a couple of these 19th century French operas, one being Romeo and Juliet of Gounod. We'll get to that in a bit. Here is a ballet from Le Cid by Jules Massenet, set in 12th century Spain. Le Cid, you may remember from the movie with Charlton Heston, El Cid, about the famous knight and warrior of the time. And this opera is based on that story. Here's the National Philharmonic, directed by Richard Bonning.

That's the ballet music from the opera Le Cid, a grand opera by Jules Massenet, dating from 1885 and performed at the Paris Opéra. Every opera in the 19th century performed there had to have a ballet with it. National Philharmonic, Richard Bonning. Here's another opera from the 19th century, France, which also has a ballet, Romeo and Juliet by Charles Gounod. Don't often hear the ballet from the opera. This is from a complete recording, Toulouse Capital Orchestra, conducted by Michel Plasson.

That's the ballet music from an opera by Charles Gounod called Romeo and Juliet. The opera is often performed, we virtually never hear the ballet music. Michel Plasson, Toulouse Capital Orchestra. Taken from a complete recording, and even in complete recordings we often don't see the ballet music, but this is truly a complete recording. Our next music takes us to 1822, very briefly here. It's a caprice, one of a collection of 24 by Luigi Legnani, played by Raffaella Smits.

0: Rafaela Smits playing music from the early 19th century by a man who was a great guitarist, Luigi Legnani. That is one of his many caprices.
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1: We're going to spend some time with some very much lighter classics here, music which almost blurs the line between popular and classical music, as we have Leroy Anderson, some Johann Strauss, we have Clive Richardson. Here's a piece now by Albert Ketelby, an Englishman, wrote really nothing but light music. 1875 he was born. This is his piece called In the Moonlight, and Adrian Leeper conducts the Czechoslovak Radio Symphony.

music by a composer of decidedly lighter music named Albert Ketelby from England, most famous probably for his In a Persian Market. There we heard In the Moonlight, and Adrian Leeper led the Czechoslovak Radio Symphony Orchestra. My name is Peter van de Graaff, and before we hear Nathan Milstein performing Beethoven's Kreutzer Sonata, we have lighter classics. Here is a piece by a British composer named Clive Richardson. He called it Beachcomber. Ronald Corp conducts the New London Orchestra.

Ronald Corp and the New London Orchestra, Beachcomber by Clive Richardson. Let's continue with these very light classical pieces and hear a little tune by Leroy Anderson called Fiddle Faddle, Utah Symphony, Maurice Abravanel.

Ronald Corp, New London Orchestra, and the March of the Little Lead Soldiers of Gabriel Pianet. If you're just tuning in, we're hearing lighter classical music. We have Beethoven's Kreutzer Sonata up ahead. But right now, Johann Strauss Jr. and his waltzes Roses from the South. Here's a recording with Anton Paulick conducting the Vienna State Opera Orchestra.

0: Roses from the South Waltzes by Johann Strauss Jr. with Anton Paulick conducting the Vienna State Opera Orchestra.
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From lighter music now to Beethoven, we're going to hear a recording made by Nathan Milstein, violin, Georges Pludermacher, piano, from the very last recital ever given by that great Russian violinist, Nathan Milstein. This is Beethoven's ninth violin sonata, the so-called Kreutzer.

recording made at the very last recital ever given by Nathan Milstein, June 1986 in Stockholm, Sweden. And that was Music of Beethoven, which actually opened the recital. The Violin Sonata number 9 in A major, the so-called Kreutzer Sonata. Nathan Milstein with Georges Pludermacher. And we'll follow that with a minuet by Lully.

0: Minuet by Jean-Baptiste Lully, played by Le Concert des Nations, directed by Jordi Savall.
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1: Stardate August 6th. The Dog Star is just beginning to emerge from the sun's glare in the dawn sky. By tradition, that means we're just getting into the dog days of summer. Sirius is the brightest star in the night sky. It's climbing into view in the morning glow of the brightest star in all the sky, the sun. Sirius is quite low in the east-southeast shortly before sunrise. It's best seen from the southern tier of states, although it'll pull into better view from the northern states over the coming days and weeks. Sirius is also the leading light of the constellation Canis Major, the Big Dog, so it's known as the Dog Star. And that's where we get the name of this part of summer, the Dog Days. Sirius makes its closest approach to the sun during summer, disappearing for a few weeks in the sun's glare. In ancient times, it returned to view in the morning by early July, just as the weather was reaching its hottest. At the time, it seemed logical to associate the bright star with the sweltering weather. So the people of ancient Greece and Rome named that stifling time of year in the star's honor. Thanks to an effect known as precession, the stars shift position with respect to the sun over the centuries. So Sirius now returns to view a few weeks later than it did thousands of years ago. So the heat is already in full force at northern latitudes. The dog days of summer. Today's program was made possible by Mercer Caverns in Calaveras County in California's historic gold country. More information at mercercaverns.net. For the McDonald Observatory, I'm Billy Henry.
2: A very famous piece of music just ahead. It will be the so-called Moonlight Sonata by Beethoven. Also a famous symphony by Alan Hovhaness, one of the most prolific symphonic composers of all time, perhaps only rivaled by Haydn. And we'll hear a Haydn symphony as well. That's our lineup of music. I hope that sounds good to you and that you'll stay with me for it. I'm Peter Van de Graaff. Before we listen to the Moonlight Sonata of Beethoven, this is an interesting arrangement made by York Bowen. He called this an obbligato to Beethoven's Moonlight Sonata, the famous piano music that begins the Sonata of Beethoven, over which York Bowen, the 20th century English composer, wrote a viola part. Timothy Rideout plays that with pianist James Ballieu.

English composer York Bowen taking the opening movement of Beethoven's Moonlight Sonata and writing an obbligato part for viola. Timothy Rideout played the viola, James Bellieu the piano. Maria Joao Pires is the pianist, as we listen now, to the whole Moonlight Sonata, the Sonata number 14 in C-sharp minor by Beethoven.

Maria Joao Pires at the piano, and that music by Beethoven. It is the piano sonata number 14 in C sharp minor, but best known as the Moonlight Sonata. Two of history's most prolific composers for the symphony. Now, let's begin with Alan Hovhaannis. He wrote 67 symphonies. And this is the best known of them all. It's the Symphony No. 2, the Mysterious Mountain Symphony, Seattle Symphony, and conductor Gerard Schwartz.

Seattle Symphony and Gerard Schwartz bringing us the Symphony No. 2, The Mysterious Mountain Symphony by Alan Hovhaness. So prolific at writing symphonies was American composer Alan Hovhaness, perhaps excelled only by, or maybe not only by, but certainly excelled by Joseph Haydn and his 104 symphonies. Now, of course, the second symphony came very early in the 67 symphonies of Hovhaness, as did this symphony of Haydn, as this is his symphony number 20 in C major. It's played by the Austro-Hungarian Haydn Orchestra, conducted by Adam Fischer.

C major symphonies of Haydn, almost always celebratory, and there's no exception there. Symphony number 20 in C of Haydn with the Austro-Hungarian Haydn Orchestra, conducted by Adam Fischer. Here's something from a secular oratorio or cantata by Felix Mendelssohn called The First Walpurgisnacht. We'll hear a little chorus.

0: Cleveland Orchestra in chorus, Christoph von Dohnányi conducting that chorus from Die Erste Walpurgisnacht by Felix Mendelssohn.
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2: This is Bird Note. What are these strange clicking sounds? Is this a secret message in Morse code? They're the calls of a male buff-breasted sandpiper courting a female on their breeding grounds far north of the Arctic Circle. He raises his wings, flashing their silvery white undersides as he sings his clicking serenade. A bit smaller than a robin, the buff-breasted sandpiper is strikingly handsome, rich, tawny brown overall, with dark markings on the back and the light-colored breast for which it's named. And it's a shapely bird. Fine. Delicate, almost. It'll spend much of the year on grasslands in Argentina, migrating to the Arctic in late spring for breeding, then heading south again in late summer or early fall. In the lower 48, September's a good time to look for this long-distance traveler. During migration, they show a distinct preference for grassy expanses such as pastures and rice fields. Buff-breasted sandpipers are one of our scarcest shorebirds, and they face threats from pesticides and the loss of habitat. Joint conservation among the U.S., Canada, and Argentina under the Migratory Species Convention could greatly benefit this bird. But even small actions, like supporting growers of organic rice, can help secure the future of a threatened species, like the buff-breasted sandpiper. For Bird Note, I'm Mary McCann.
3: Good morning. So great to be back here with you. I am Paul Nesper here at Classical KUCO. Well, I hope you're having a terrific start to this Thursday morning as we are approaching 2 after the hour. Hope it's been a good week for you as well. No, I'm certainly looking forward to the weekend. Looks like it's going to continue to be hot into the weekend, but that's okay. I still have plenty of indoor projects I need to be working on, so we'll be letting that air conditioning run. We're going to see hot conditions again today. Highs are going to get up into the low 100s. Heat index values will get into the mid to upper 100s. We're not going to see much of a breeze out there. We'll see winds out of the south, southwest, 8 to 10 miles an hour. So if you do need to be out and about today, certainly make sure you're taking it easy and staying cool and hydrated. We've got some outstanding music curated for you over the next couple of hours. Later this hour, we're going to hear wedding music from Roman. We're going to hear a piano trio from Haydn. We're going to hear an overture from Ireland. But of course, we're going to kick things off here in the 7 o'clock hour, as we always do, with the music of TV and film. For that today, we're going to go to American composer, conductor, and violinist best known for their film scores. And that is going to be Victor Young. It's written for such films as Anything Goes, Something to Live For, and Around the World in 80 Days. We're going to go to the year 1944 and feature Stella by Starlight from the Uninvited film score. It'll be featuring Israeli-American violinist Itzhak Perlman. They're being accompanied by the Boston Pops Orchestra, and they are under the direction of John Williams.

starting off the 7 o'clock hour, as we always do, with the music of TV and film. Today, we went to American composer, conductor, and violinist Victor Young. We went back to the year 1944 and heard Stella by Starlight from the Uninvited film score. We heard Israeli-American violinist Yitzhak Perlman, along with the Boston Pops Orchestra, and they were under the direction of John Williams here on Classical KUCO.

while we move on to a selection from English composer and teacher from the late Romantic and early modern eras. And that's going to be John Ireland. He would go on to study at the Royal College of Music, initially studying piano and organ, then later switching his focus to composition, where he studied with Charles Villiers Stanford. He was the organist at St. Luke's Church, Chelsea. He would later go on to teach at the Royal College of Music, teaching the likes of Arnell, Britten, and Turnbull. He's best known for his short instrumental and piano works. We're going to go to the year 1934 today and feature the Comedy Overture. The work was originally written for brass band. We'll hear it performed for us today by the City of London Wind Ensemble, and they are under the direction of Jeffrey Brand here on Classical KUCO.

0: The music of English composer from the late Romantic and early modern eras, John Ireland. We heard the Comedy Overture, written in 1934, performed for us today by the City of London Wind Ensemble, and they were led by Jeffrey Brand here on Classical KUCO. Let's go ahead and look at our weather forecast for today and into our Friday. It's just going to continue to be sunny and hot. We'll see those conditions today with highs in the low 100s. Heat index values could get into the mid to upper 100s. We'll see winds out of the south-southwest 8 to 10 miles an hour. We'll see partly cloudy conditions tonight. Lows will hover around the 80-degree mark. And for Friday, we're going to see more of the same, mostly sunny and hot conditions, highs in the low 100s, and we'll see winds out of the south-southwest around 10 miles an hour.
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0: Well, we come now to a selection from Austrian classical composer with a prolific output of works. And of course, that's going to be Franz Joseph Haydn. He was born in a rural and working class village to a family of humble means. His musical talents showed themselves early. As an adult, he did struggle to find his footing before being employed in service of the Esterházy family. He was a significant figure in the production of chamber music. He wrote 68 string quartets as well as 45 piano trios. He was also fundamental in establishing the symphony as an accepted form, writing 104 of those. And after his principal patron passes in the year 1790, he was free to travel about and celebrate his fame, and he would travel to Vienna and London. Today we'll feature one of those piano trios, specifically the piano trio number 20 in D major, written between the years 1784 and 1785. And it's going to be performed for us today by the Beaux Arts Trio here on Classical KUCO.

the music of Franz Joseph Haydn. That was the Piano Trio, number 20 in D major, written between the years 1784 and 1785. And it was performed for us today by the Beaux Arts Trio here on Classical KUCO.

Well, we're down to our final selection here in the 7 o'clock hour. And the work comes to us from Swedish Baroque composer and violinist, sometimes referred to as the Swedish Handel. And that's going to be Johan Helmich Roman. His father would give him his first lessons. He would go on to become the violinist in the Royal Chapel. He would spend 6 years studying in London, working with the likes of Geminiani and Handel. He was chief master of the Swedish Royal Orchestra, and he only had one collection of works published during his lifetime. We're going to go to the year 1744 and feature the Drottningholm Music Suite No. 3, Wedding Music, being performed for us today by the Uppsala Chamber Orchestra, and they are under the direction of Anthony Halstead here on Classical KUCO.

We've been listening to the music of Swedish Baroque composer Johan Helmik Ramen. We went to the year 1744 and heard Drottningholm Music Suite No. 3, Wedding Music, performed for us today by the Uppsala Chamber Orchestra, and they were under the direction of Anthony Halsted here on Classical KUCO. Well, that is how we round out the 7 o'clock hour this Thursday morning. Thank you so much for spending some of your day here with me. We're going to have one more wonderful hour of music before we get to you, today's episode of Spotlight on the Arts. In our second and final hour, we're going to hear a concert overture from Elgar. We're going to hear a violin and piano work from Saint-Saëns. We're going to hear an overture from Von Faber. We're going to hear a serenade from Strauss. Going to be a wonderful second hour, and I look forward to sharing these works and a little bit of information about them with you, and we'll have all that coming your way after this brief break.

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1: A Day to Remember, August 6th, 2011. As a response to the terrorist attacks of 9/11/2001, the U.S. and allies launched Operation Enduring Freedom in Afghanistan. The operation would go through several distinct phases, but overall the conflict in Afghanistan would last until the final American troops withdrew in 2021. It was the longest period of combat operations in U.S. history. In 2009, the U.S. established a base in the Tanji Valley in Wardak province to counter increasing Taliban activity in the region. In 2011, intelligence services reported that senior Taliban leader Qari Tahir was likely somewhere in the area. In August, American forces launched a mission to capture him. On the night of August 5th, a platoon of Army Rangers entered the Taliban compound. After a couple of hours, the order was given for the ground forces, including both Rangers and Navy SEALs, to engage. Back at base, additional forces were dispatched to support the operation. A U.S. Chinook helicopter operating with the call sign Extortion 17 moved toward the position. At a little after 2:30 a.m. on August 6, 2011, Afghanis on the ground fired three rocket-propelled grenade rounds from a two-story building in the compound. One of the shots struck the helicopter's aft rotor blades. 30 seconds later, the helicopter crashed. All on board were killed. 30 U.S. military personnel, including members of the U.S. Navy, Air Force, and Army, died, along with 7 Afghan Security Force members and 1 civilian interpreter. The shootdown of Extortion 17 was the largest loss of American lives in a single incident from the longest war in U.S. history. A Day to Remember is a production of KUCO at the University of Central Oklahoma. If you'd like a transcript, check out our Facebook page, A Day to Remember Radio. 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
2: Good morning. It is always just so great to be back here with you. I am Paul Nesper here at Classical KUCO. I hope you're having a terrific start to this Thursday morning as we are approaching 3 after the hour. Hope it's been a good week for you as well. I know these hot weeks, they kind of wear me down. I don't know about you, but I just kind of feel fatigued. I just get a little over just sweating existing. You know, it just gets to be a little much. But unfortunately, that's going to be our reality. Really looking ahead, we've got temperatures of 100 degrees or higher predicted through, it looks like through Sunday as of right now. Today we'll get up into the low 100s. Heat index values will get into the mid to upper 100s. And we'll see winds out of the south-southwest 8 to 10 miles an hour. Well, thanks for being here with me. We've got one more hour of outstanding music before we get to today's episode of Spotlight on the Arts. Have a wonderful conversation with Sherry Klutschka and Stephen C. Shirley. They're two members of the Paseo Artists Collective who are housed at the Paseo Art and Creativity Center. We have a chance to talk about the First Friday Gallery Walk that's going to take place tomorrow, as well as the 3 new exhibitions coming to the Paseo Art and Creativity Center. Well, later this hour, we're going to hear a concert overture from Elgar, a violin and piano work from Saint-Saëns, and an overture from von Weber. But we'll kick things off here in the 8 o'clock hour with a work from German composer and conductor from the late Romantic and early modern eras. Of course, that's going to be Richard Strauss. His father, Franz, was a hornist and composer. He was responsible for his early training. Ricard was a child prodigy, writing his first composition at the age of 4, and that compositional output would last for nearly 80 years. He is one of the last representatives of German late-stage Romanticism, and he's best known for his tone poems and operas. We're going to feature an early work of his from the year 1881. This is the Serenade in E-flat major, Opus 7 for 13 winds. It's being performed for us today by the Eastman Wind Ensemble, and they are under the direction of Frederick Fennell.

0: kicking off the 8 o'clock hour with a selection from German composer from the late Romantic and early modern eras, Richard Strauss. We heard an early work of his from the year 1881 that was his Serenade in E-flat major, Opus 7 for 13 winds, performed for us today by the Eastman Wind Ensemble, and they were under the direction of Frederick Fennell here on Classical KUCO.
1: UCO has been designated a Purple Heart University by the Military Order of the

Well, we move on now to a work from German composer, conductor, pianist, and critic that transitions the late classical and early romantic eras. And that, of course, is going to be Carl Maria von Weber. His father was a musician and would travel frequently for jobs. Therefore, they moved fairly frequently. And so he had a handful of teachers, including Michael Haydn and Georg Vogler. He was a child prodigy, mastering the piano. He was a key figure in the development of German Romantic opera. We're going to feature one of those today that is considered to be the first German Romantic opera, and that is going to be the overture to his German opera with spoken dialogue in three acts from 1821, and that's going to be Der Freischütz. It's being performed for us today by the WDR Symphony Orchestra Cologne, and they are under the direction of Howard Griffiths here on Classical KUCO.

The music of a German composer transitioning the late classical and early romantic eras, Carl Maria von Weber. We heard the overture to his 1821 German opera with spoken dialogue in three acts, Der Freischütz, performed for us today by the WDR Symphony Orchestra Cologne. And they were under the direction of Howard Griffiths here on Classical KUCO. For any of the my fellow listeners out there that were music majors at any point in college and had to do listening exams, that brought back a memory from one of those listening exams. I just remember Samuel, Samuel, and my buddy who played bass and was a composer just kind of looked at each other cracking up. I don't know why that elicited that memory just now, but that's one of the reasons I just love music. It can just take you back in time in a moment's notice. Well, let's grab a quick look at that weather forecast for today and into our Friday. It's going to be a hot one both days. We're going to see highs in the low 100s on both days. Today, we're going to see heat index values into the mid to upper 100s. And for tonight, we're going to see partly cloudy conditions, and lows will hover around the 80-degree mark.

Our penultimate work of the morning comes to us from French composer, conductor, and keyboardist of the Romantic era, and that is going to be Camille Saint-Saëns. He was a child prodigy, displaying perfect pitch by the age of three. His mother sought to maybe suppress some of his fame initially, wanting him to mature a bit. He gave his first public performances around the age of 10. He enters the Paris Conservatory at age 13. He would win the top prize for organist there in the year 1851, though he would never win the Prix de Rome. His best finish was second. He was an early advocate of musical modernism, though he was much more conservative in his own musical writings. We go to the year 1912 and feature Triptych for violin and piano, Opus 136, being performed for us today by French violinist Philippe Graffin and French pianist Pascal Devillon here on Classical KUCO.

the music of French romantic composer Camille Saint-Saëns. We heard Triptych for Violin and Piano, Opus 136, written in 1912, and performed for us today by French violinist Philippe Graffin and French pianist Pascal Davillon here on Classical KUCO.

Well, we've arrived at our final selection here of this Thursday morning, and it comes to us from English composer of the late Romantic and early modern eras, and that's going to be Edward Elgar. His father was a piano tuner and would often take Edward out on tuning jobs. He played piano and violin starting at the age of 8. He desired to study at the Leipzig Conservatory, but unfortunately his family could not afford the funds. He always considered himself a musical outsider. He was largely self-taught as a composer. Many of his influences came from continental Europe, and he never sought a position in academia. We go to the year 1890 and feature the Froissart Concert Overture, Opus 19. It's being performed for us today by the London Philharmonic Orchestra, and they are under the direction of Leonard Slatkin.

the music of Edward Elgar. We went to the year 1890 to hear the Froissart Concert Overture, Opus 19, performed for us today by the London Philharmonic Orchestra, and they were led by Leonard Slatkin here on Classical KUCO. Well, that is how we wrap up our musical portion together. I'll be back here at the top of the hour with today's episode of Spotlight on the Arts. We'll have a chance to sit down with Sherry Klutschka and Stephen C. Riley, two members of the Paseo Artist Collective, who reside in the Paseo Art and Creativity Center. We'll have a chance to talk about tomorrow's first Friday gallery walk, as well as the three new exhibitions coming to the PAAC. I am Paul Nesper here at Classical KUCO. Coming up at the top of the hour, Spotlight on the Arts.

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2: 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I'm your host, Paul Nesper. For our August 6th episode, I sit down with Sherry Klechka and Stephen C. Shirley, two members of the Paseo Artists Collective. 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As we like to say, let's put a spotlight on the arts here in Oklahoma. Please stay with us.

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Alexander Micklethwaite, music director, announcing the 2026-27 season. 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

0: Welcome back to Spotlight. My guests this week are Sherry Klechka and Stephen C. Shirley. They both are members of the Paseo Artists Collective, housed in the Paseo Art and Creativity Center. They joined the program to talk about the first Friday gallery walk, taking place tomorrow from 6 p.m. until 9 p.m. We also discuss the three newest exhibitions coming to the Paseo Art and Creativity Center. Sherry, Steve, welcome to Spotlight.
1: Thanks, Paul.
2: Thank you.
0: Well, excited to sit down and talk with the two of you. We are here for Sherry's monthly visit. We have the first Friday gallery walk kicking off tomorrow, Friday, August 7th. And we have Stephen C. Shirley, who will be painting live outside during the first Friday and as well is being featured in Gallery 3. Look forward to hearing about what you're going to be sharing, Steve, here in a second. But we'll go in order since I know Steve's going to be in Gallery 3. Let's start with Gallery 1. Sherry, what all is going to be happening in Gallery 1?
1: Well, Gallery 1 is fun this year. Amber Anderson, she won the Focus money last year. That's a fundraiser that the PAA does. I'm sure Amanda will be in to speak with you soon because it's coming up.
0: Oh, yeah. I remember. All right.
1: And Symbiosis is what is in Gallery 1, and it's with Amber Anderson and Joshua Cook. And they both really feature bugs. It's kind of fun. So Amber does painting. She paints all kinds of bugs. And Joshua makes bugs out of metal of all kinds, screws, nuts, bolts, aluminum, tin. And Amber is painting on them. So it's just going to be an awesome show. I'm certain I'm going to buy a piece from this show, which I don't always say that, but this time I will. It's really worth coming out. I mean, she's done some great things all year long, and you'll be able to see all the things that she's done, and she'll talk about it at the show, and there'll be posters telling about it. But them together are really good. I'm excited to see it, and I think everyone will be too.
0: I don't want to derail that too much, but I have to say, I actually had a colleague when I was at the University of Oklahoma, fellow tuba major. She was really into bugs, and it was a phenomenal artist too. Her name was Brittany Ray Benson, although I think the last name has changed. I believe she's married, but she would have some of the most these drawings, and I don't want to misrepresent what she did, but sketches, I guess, for lack of a better phrase, and the detail that, like, you get in some of these bugs, I would have to think is, like, and I don't want to say an artist's dream, because maybe you don't, like, wake up one morning, oh, man, I want to paint bugs for the rest of my life, but there's so many different kinds, shapes, colors, textures. Steve's nodding his head, and I'm just trying to rattle off the handful of artistic terms I know. But yeah, there's just a lot of variety, so I would have to imagine it gives a lot of creative freedom. Maybe creative freedom. There we go. That's what I've been trying to say for the last 45 seconds. But that's really cool. And sorry, I wanted to give Brittany a shout out. I know her family's still in the area, so if they happen to be listening, Brittany, congratulations, you're on the radio. So I apologize for interrupting.
1: No, it's great, and it's really popular. And you know, Joshua does his paintings, and he makes his bugs look realistic as you can when you make them out of nuts and bolts. But then Amber will put, like, scenery, flowers, or whatever the natural habitat for that bug would be. She might paint a little scene on one of the wings or something. So, nice. Again, really worth coming out to see.
0: That's so cool. Well, what are we going to have happening in Gallery 2?
1: Gallery 2 is fun, and it happens every year. It's Tour de Quartz.
0: Yes.
1: It's the Oklahoma Summer Art Institute at Quartz Mountain. It's an immersive program where students from all over Oklahoma, it's kind of a jurored program. So art students from all over go and spend 2 weeks at Quartz Mountain and really expand on their art and what they're doing. And it's always really talented kids that get jurored and brought into the Quartz Mountain. And it's interesting, I've known several who have gone through the program and they've learned a lot and done a ton of things. But some of them have gone on to do art. Some of them have become dentists. Some of them have become attorneys. You know, but it's always that art to fall back on. It's a great program, definitely worth seeing. It's amazing to see the talent in these high school kids all around Oklahoma. It really is a good program.
0: Now, I know on the music side, you have to audition just to even get into Quartz Mountain. Do you have to submit a portfolio to get into Quartz Mountain?
1: Yes, absolutely. Oh. Yeah. And like I said, it's juried, and, you know, you get accepted or you don't get accepted. But nice. The people, it really, truly is fun to see the talent. And you know, that may be the only time that you see what these talented kids can do, because they may go on to some other profession and, you know, put art aside for a later date. But it's so worth going and encouraging them just to keep going with what they're doing, even if they're pursuing something else in life.
0: You know, I, the Course Mountain doesn't need me to build them up at all. But, you know, I've had students go on the music side. I know you've talked a lot about the students that go on the visual side. I had a former student in music who now teaches, I want to say, videography there. So it really is such an incredible camp that, you know, is offered to the students of Oklahoma. So I love that you guys are getting to highlight them in Gallery 2. I'm sure that's going to be a big big moment for these students. And speaking of big moments, Steve, here's your radio debut. No, I'm kidding.
2: But ready, Steve, set, go.
0: Yeah, exactly. What's going on in Gallery 3? No. So first and foremost, thank you for being here. We appreciate, you know, and Sherry, as always, thank you for bringing artists with you. It's always, to use my Midwestern colloquialism, it's always fun to see how the sausage gets made. So, Steve, I appreciate you being here. We're actually going to see you get to make some sausage tomorrow night, because you'll be painting outside the pack during this. Hopefully you have some fans going. what all is going to be? So, how about this? We'll start with what you're going to be featuring in Gallery 3, and then we'll maybe get into more of what you might be doing outside of it. So in the first half of the month of August in Gallery 3, we're going to have the Paseo Artist Collective. You guys have too many acronyms with PAs and Cs. It's like the colleges with O's and Cs in use. but you, the first half of the month is the Paseo Artist Collective. The second half of the month in Gallery 3, we're going to have the Oklahoma Student Art Exhibitions. So obviously, Steve, you're going to be in the first half. So what are some of the selections that you're presenting here in Gallery 3?
2: Sure. The artist and the Paseo Arts Collective are able to choose 2 to 3 pieces to display, and I've chosen one piece is a painting I did, a 16x20 piece on the Norman tree at the there's a park in Norman. I'm forgetting the name of the park now that I'm on the spot, but there's a park in Norman to where just off the first trail there's this giant tree that sprawls out in all directions. And I used to run a lot in Norman, and every time I stopped by that tree I would just, you know, be at peace. And so I tried to capture that in a painting. And then the other piece is Ocean Peach with a singular seagull.
0: Nice.
2: Because I'm a former naval officer, 20 years.
0: Very cool.
2: And so the beach has got a place in my heart, so every now and then I throw a beach painting in there and see what it can do.
0: Well, thank you for your sacrifice first and foremost, and obviously we appreciate you sharing your talents with us as well. What is it, you know, I like asking this because, you know, as someone who maybe hasn't always had a home, it really seems like you know, the Paseo Art and Creativity Center is that place for so many artists here in Oklahoma City. So what does it mean to you to have something like the Paseo Arts and Creativity Center, as well as the Paseo Artist Collective, again, they're all those PAs and Cs. What is having that place and that group of people to kind of bounce ideas off of and share your passion? What does that mean to you?
2: It feels great. There's great energy there, and I'm kind of a newbie to the mix. I just got there in April, and first and foremost, I just can't believe the hard work and dedication of Amanda, Teresa, and Connor. They're the glue that makes it stick, and I just love being a part of that glue, and they just they've been open arms and welcome. I have my own art studio upstairs, so if you ever visit the PACC, you need to go upstairs and check out my section. And I'm just remembering now that I think about it, it's Sutton Park that is the tree that's going to be on display. And everybody that lives in Norman probably knows Sutton Park and that tree. But I love painting in the studio space. It's nice and quiet, and I get to talk to customers, and I'll be painting outside this first Friday.
0: That is so cool. Yeah. So is this going to be one of those, like, are you going to have like an idea in mind, or is this just going to be one of those, like, whatever is speaking to you in the moment?
2: I thought about, you know, maybe even trying to do some true plein air and capture kind of maybe the street and the people walking around for First Friday. But I have a lot of projects going right now. I'm in a lot of different galleries, three galleries, Street Smarts Gallery, Terra Rosa Gallery in Guthrie, and then, of course, PACC. So I'll be working on my upcoming show, which is homage to cowboys and cowgirls, wildlife, horses, and things like that. So a cowboy and a horse is what I'm going to be working on. But kind of the mid to second final layer is what I'm going to be trying to capture and paint while I talk to customers as they come in. So it should be fun.
0: Well, and I wanted to, I meant to echo something earlier, but I also did want to give a shout out to Connor, Teresa, and Amanda. I know you know, we're a fairly small operation here at Classical KUCO. It's basically four of us, and we've got a great board. And yeah, it's a small operation over at the Paseo, and y'all do such great work, and it's incredible what's able to be accomplished. So we definitely want to give them their flowers. But yeah, it's incredible that you have so many projects going on right now, and I love that. I don't want to say you're having a moment. That might be a bit dramatic, but I love that you're getting to share your art at so many different places across Oklahoma City and the surrounding areas. Is this? I know you mentioned your naval service. Has art always been a part of your life, or has this been something that's kind of been developing over time?
2: No, 1,000%. It's been a part of my life. At a very early age, I knew I had some drawing skills, and then being inspired by my high school art teacher, Donnie Jordan. Big shout out there in Elk City, Oklahoma. That's where I grew up. And so it's all been a part of my life, even throughout the Navy. I've always given away paintings and drawings, for that matter, as long as I can remember. And there's no better feeling than just giving someone a drawing and a painting when they don't expect it. I mean, tears on grown man eyes, you know. And so I usually draw a painting paint a painting and draw a drawing for my captains or people that I, you know, were real close with in the Navy, and they really appreciated it. And quite frankly, if you're going to let me keep talking, I've been all over the world in the Navy, and everywhere I would travel, I would drag my buddies to the art galleries and the art history museums, whether it be Tokyo or Germany or, you know, just wherever we went, I was always dragging them to the art galleries and stuff. So it's a real place in my heart, and I don't think I can get away from it.
0: Well, and that, you know, obviously with your service too, taking you all over the world, it's giving you opportunities to see just different landscapes, different sceneries, and just learn about different things.
2: Absolutely. You know, you stare up at the Sistine Chapel and you just are in awe, you know. And so I thank the Navy for that opportunity to travel the world and get all those experiences, because I think it translates to my art.
0: I love that. My stepbrother was in the Navy too. He was, I think he was a nuclear submarine something another. I don't know. Smarter than me. So, but I love that. And again, appreciate your sacrifice and just sharing some of the stories that you're sharing here with us. Again, we are here with Sherry and Steve because the First Friday Gallery Walk for the month of August is kicking off tomorrow. It runs from 6 until 9 p.m. I know it's something that we always look forward to. Now, we've talked a little bit about what's happening in Gallery 3 in the first half of the month. Sherry, is there anything you have to add for what's happening in the second half of the month with the Oklahoma Student Art Exhibition?
1: Well, it's interesting. So we have Quartz Mountain in Gallery 2, and then in Gallery 3, the last half, we have the Oklahoma Student Art Exhibition, which it's a traveling juried art show, and it's open to all Oklahoma students enrolled in public or private school, kindergarten through 12th grade. So the winning pieces are going to be on display there before they go and finish their tour at the Oklahoma State Fair September 17th through the 27th. So it is interesting and fun. We're going to see a lot of high school talented kids in both galleries, and especially at the end of the month.
0: Yeah.
1: But I just want to say, Steve is very talented, so I am certain that anyone he gave any of his art piece to could have teared up, because he has some awesome pieces. It'd be really cool to come watch him paint and see his process, because his pieces are so good.
0: Well, yeah, you know, it's like, I forget if there is even a specific adage, I don't know, but you know, it's not what you spend on a gift, it's the thought you put into it. And you know, obviously, to be able to hand someone a painting, not only did you think about, oh, I bet they would appreciate a painting, but then you spend the hours upon hours upon hours putting it together. And you know, I kind of look at it as if, you know, I were to write someone a song or maybe put a CD of my performances together, although I guess it's a bit narcissistic. but nonetheless, you know, sharing my gift with someone else because I want to share that with them. So I think that's incredible that you do that, and you've given so many people that treat.
2: Well, to be honest with you, I still do it. You know, you start collecting, if you're prolific, you start collecting a bunch of closet paintings, is what I call them. And so I've just recently sent some paintings back to some old high school teachers in Elk City, is like, because they're my biggest fans. And so they're always commenting on my art, and they're always doing the thing. So nice. I try to give back as well.
0: Nice. My high school band director couldn't wait to get rid of me. So you obviously had a much better.
2: They're always commenting on my art, and they're always doing the thing. So nice. I try to give back as well.
0: Nice. My high school band director couldn't wait to get rid of me. So you obviously had a much better relationship with your teachers, but I might have had a bit of a mouth.

0: the Paseo socials and websites, but do you have a website or socials that people can follow to see what art you're working on right now?
1: Well, I have a Facebook page and an Instagram page. On either one, I usually post both pages equally, different audiences for both pages. Yeah. So certainly follow me on Facebook or Instagram, and I don't know the handles, but Stephen C. Shirley, Google search should get you there. Yeah.
0: Awesome. Yeah. Now, Sherry, as always, I know we've got some websites for the Paseo, both the actual district and also the Creativity Center. So where is the best website for people to go to just keep up with everything?
2: ThePaseo.org. ThePaseo.org, and you can get everywhere from that. Find out anything you want to find out. We have a lot of good stuff coming up. Photo Fest is coming up pretty soon. And Stephen is STEPHEN. So Stephen Shirley, when you're looking that up,
0: yep. PH, not a V,
1: PH. Appreciate that.
0: No, well, hey, again, that's just something I wouldn't necessarily think of. So thank you for following up with that. Well, you know, again, I always look forward to these monthly visits. You know, obviously we always have a new artist come in, and just we get to learn a little something different. And obviously, Sherry, thank you for making that happen and just for sharing what you do. You know, before we start to wrap up today, is there anything the two of you would want to leave our Classical KUCO listeners with?
2: Well, here's what I think. I think that you should create something that brings you joy and spread it like wildfire.
1: I'll second that one. I could say it any better. Just be creative and paint in the present.
0: Amen. And you know, now that my house is finally done painting, I'm going to be creating a lot in the kitchen, and it's going to be a lot easier to clean the walls in the kitchen. Oh. Thanks to the new paint job. But as always, you know, Steve, Shirley, just thank you for sharing what you have. Again, we're here because the First Friday Gallery Walk kicks off tomorrow, Friday, August 7th, from 6 until 9 p.m. in the Paseo. Steve, Sherry, thank you so much for making the time, coming down to the Classical KUCO studios, and joining me today on Spotlight.
1: Thank you.
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Hello there, and welcome to Exploring Music. It's Bill McLaughlin here. We're listening to string quartets this week, with a special emphasis on those composers born in the 1850s and 60s, which would include, for example, Alexander Glazunov, who was born in 1856. He was one of the real whiz kids on the St. Petersburg scene in the 1870s. He was studying with Rimsky-Korsakov and Balakirev. But the piece we're going to hear was written quite late in his life, 1930, that Alexander Glazunov wrote his seventh string quartet. And this is such an interesting piece, sort of nostalgic in many ways. 1930? I mean, that's 15 years after Rite of Spring, for heaven's sakes. 17, if you want to get really technical. And here's Glazunov in 1930. He's living in the Soviet Union. Occasionally, he was allowed out to conduct. I suppose his prestige was so great, and also his age, for that matter, that the Soviets were pretty sure that Glazunov was going to come home. I thought we'd listen to this entire quartet. It's about half hour long. Each of the four movements has a title. I think so it'll make it easier to remember and also to accommodate anyone who may tune in the middle. Let's do this in halves. The first two movements are an adagio and then allegro giocoso, which is livelier. That's Remembrance of the Past. That's the first movement. The second movement is titled The Breath of Spring, Andante Affettuoso. This is sort of an extended song without words. In this performance, the Shostakovich Quartet, playing music of Glazunov. Remembrance of the Past and The Breath of Spring, the first two movements of the quartet written in 1930.

composer entitled that movement The Breath of Spring. The first movement was entitled Remembrance of the Past. The first two movements of Alexander Glazunov's Quartet No. 7 in C Major, Opus 107, composed in 1930. We're stopping just for a second to get our breath. A scherzo movement follows Allegro Scherzando, and here Glazunov gives this movement the title In the Mysterious Forest. It's charming, evocative music. You might hear bird songs in all the 16ths. And then the finale is marked simply Russian Festivity. We've got to translate that better. Russian Festival. How's that? Okay. Here now are the third and fourth movements of Alexander Glazunov's Quartet No. 7, composed in 1930. Once again, we're hearing the Shostakovich Quartet in performance.

And if you don't think I'm done, then I'm going to play those last couple of chords over until you do believe I'm done. We heard the final two movements of Alexander Glazunov's Quartet No. 7, composed in 1930. The third movement, the Scherzo, marked In the Mysterious Forest, and the finale, Russian Festival, Shostakovich Quartet, in what sounded to my ear like a very good performance of this music of Glazunov. Says Glazunov, he's born in 1856, so he's about 74 years old when he wrote that piece, and this is definitely music not of the 1930s. Glazunov is recalling an era long gone, well before the Soviet Revolution. Well, that's okay. When you get to be 74 years old, you're probably entitled to look back with pleasure on your youth and cherish your memories. You're listening to string quartets of composers born in the 1850s and 60s this week on Exploring Music. I know, I could use a hipper title. So write to us. Tell us how you like the show. Tell us how to make it even better. And give us some ideas of other topics of music you'd like to explore together on Exploring Music. You can do that by writing to us at our website, exploringmusic.org. So Glazunov, we were just listening to his music, born in 1856. Edward Elgar, born pretty much the continent away, in England, 1857, just 1 year later. I thought we'd listen to a late quartet from Elgar, 1918, right after the war. This is right around the time that Elgar was writing the cello concerto, a remarkable, searing, reflective piece, seemed to capture his feeling about the First World War and all the sadness connected with that in that cello concerto. You'll hear in this piece largely a much calmer music. The first movement is marked Allegro Moderato, and the second movement, Piacevole, Poco Andante. This is music of very great calm. In this performance, the Chilingirian String Quartet, music of Sir Edward Elgar, composed in 1918. The first two movements of the String Quartet in E minor, Opus 83.

We've been listening to music first heard at Wigmore Hall in London, May 21st, 1919. Edward Elgar's String Quartet in E Minor, Opus 83. Elgar had completed the quartet the year before during the waning months of the First World War. We heard two movements, Allegro Moderato and Piacevole, that beautiful slow movement now at the end. Spectacular performance from the Chilingirian String Quartet, which is a marvelous English ensemble that's been around for a long time, plays this music with such devotion. There's actually a third movement to the Elgar Quartet. I won't be able to fit this all in today, but maybe we'll be able to hear a little of it as we go. It's a lively movement, so it might be nice to go out with that. In tomorrow's show, we got to conclude our week by hearing Jean Sibelius. We heard two earlier efforts from him this week, and here's the one where he really hits it out of the park, the String Quartet, which is called Intimate Voices from 1909, a great recording with the Guarneri Quartet. We'll also hear work of Emil Resnicek, very beautiful quartet from 1921. Let's hear a little bit of this Elgar movement as we go out, and I look forward to joining you tomorrow.

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Our production assistants are Ella Pinsloop, Eric Opland, Adela Skoronsky, and Weston Williams. Rebecca Neistat is the WFMT production and syndication manager. 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I'm Bill McLaughlin. 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
1: Hello, and welcome to Concert Hall Classics on Classical KUCO. I'm your host, Kurt Timmons, and thanks for joining me today. In this three-hour edition of Concert Hall Classics, I'm continuing the series featuring the excellent wind ensembles of the armed forces. This program has the United States Navy Band playing a varied program of original works and transcriptions for band and a concert entitled Jubilee, and two programs featuring the United States Air Force Band and the concerts titled Standard Bearers of Excellence 2 and Celebration. Virtuoso ensembles and concerts exhibiting exhilarating performances. I hope you enjoy this program. The United States Navy Concert Band, Washington, D.C., the premier wind ensemble of the United States Navy, presents a wide array of marches, patriotic selections, orchestral transcriptions, and modern wind ensemble repertoire. As the original ensemble of the Navy Band, the concert band has been performing public concerts and participating in high-profile events for more than 95 years. We will hear now Re Joassin, Fantasia on Ein Feste Burg by James Curnow, Rolling Thunder by Henry Fillmore, Concert Moods for Trumpet by Chief Musician Brian Kidd with soloist Chief Musician Robert Birch, Suite Française by Darius Milhaud, Wedding Dance from Hassene by Jacques Brest, Pastoral by Clifton Williams, Song and Dance by Urban F. Carvalho with Dale Underwood, alto sax soloist, The Chimes of Liberty by Edwin Franco Goldman, Swedish Rhapsody No. 1, Opus 19 by Hugo Offen, and concluding with Philip Sparks' Jubilee Overture. The United States Navy Concert Band is conducted by Commander Philip Howard Field.

0: The United States Navy Concert Band was conducted by Commander Philip Howard Field, and a concert including Réjouissance, Fantasia on Ein Festeberg by James Curnow, Rolling Thunder by Henry Fillmore, Concert Moods for Trumpet by Chief Musician Brian Kidd with soloist Chief Musician Robert Birch, Suite Française by Darius Milhaud, Wedding Dance from Hassane by Jacques Bress, Pastorelle by Clifton Williams, Song and Dance by Urban F. Carvalho with Dale Underwood, alto sax soloist, The Chimes of Liberty by Edwin Franco Goldman, Swedish Rhapsody No. 1, Opus 19 by Ugo Alfvén, and concluding with Philip Sparks' Jubilee Overture. This is Concert Hall Classics. I'm Kurt Timmons, and coming after a short break, a concert entitled Standard Bearers of Excellence 2. Please stay tuned.
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1: I'm Kurt Timmons, and you are listening to Concert Hall Classics. I've featured the United States Air Force Band in its various guises in previous editions of this program. I'm offering now a recording of the band under its name, United States Air Force Tactical Air Command Band, Langley Air Force Base, conducted by Major Lowell E. Graham. In the Hungarian March of Hector Berlioz, Sir William Walton's Crowned Imperial, March from Symphonic Metamorphosis by Paul Hindemith, Die Meistersinger Prelude by Richard Wagner, Mars from the Planets by Gustav Holst, Cakewalk Suite by Hershey Kay, The Purple Carnival by Harry J. Alford, The Symphonians by Clifton Williams, Valdres by Johannes Hansen, St. Julian by A.W. Hughes, Hot Trombone by Harry J. Alford, and concluding with St. Louis Blues by W.C. Handley. Hot Trombone by Harry J. Alford, and concluding with St. Louis Blues by W.C. Handley.

0: We have enjoyed a concert entitled Standard Bearers of Excellence 2 with the United States Air Force Tactical Air Command Band, Langley Air Force Base, conducted by Major Lowell E. Graham, and the Hungarian March of Hector Berlioz. So William Walton's Crown Imperial, March from Symphonic Metamorphosis by Paul Hindemith, Die Meistersinger Prelude by Richard Wagner, Mars from the Planets by Gustav Holst, Cakewalk Suite by Hershey Kay, The Purple Carnival by Harry J. Alford, The Symphonians by Clifton Williams, Valdres by Johannes Hansen, St. Julian by A.W. Hughes, Hot Trombone by Harry J. Alford, and concluding with St. Louis Blues by W.C. Handley. I'm Kurt Timmons, and coming up next on Concert Hall Classics, works by Aaron Copland and Paul Creston. Please stay tuned.
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1: Welcome back to Concert Hall Classics. I'm Kurt Timmons. I'm concluding this program with works by two American composers, Aaron Copland's Anna Outdoor Overture and the Celebration Overture of Paul Creston. The United States Air Force Band is conducted by Lieutenant Colonel Lowell E. Graham.

The United States Air Force Band was conducted by Lieutenant Colonel Lowell E. Graham and works by two American composers, Aaron Copland's An Outdoor Overture and the Celebration Overture of Paul Creston. I'm Kurt Timmons, and I enjoyed offering this program of the United States Navy Band and the United States Air Force Band. More great music coming up the next special edition of Concert Hall Classics. 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
1: Stardate, August 6th. The Dog Star is just beginning to emerge from the sun's glare in the dawn sky. By tradition, that means we're just getting into the dog days of summer. Sirius is the brightest star in the night sky. It's climbing into view in the morning glow of the brightest star in all the sky, the sun. Sirius is quite low in the east-southeast shortly before sunrise. It's best seen from the southern tier of states, although it'll pull into better view from the northern states over the coming days and weeks. Sirius is also the leading light of the constellation Canis Major, the Big Dog, so it's known as the Dog Star. And that's where we get the name of this part of summer, the Dog Days. Sirius makes its closest approach to the sun during summer, disappearing for a few weeks in the sun's glare. In ancient times, it returned to view in the morning by early July, just as the weather was reaching its hottest. At the time, it seemed logical to associate the bright star with the sweltering weather. So the people of ancient Greece and Rome named that stifling time of year in the star's honor. Thanks to an effect known as precession, the stars shift position with respect to the sun over the centuries. So Sirius now returns to view a few weeks later than it did thousands of years ago. So the heat is already in full force at northern latitudes. The dog days of summer. Today's program was made possible by Mercer Caverns in Calaveras County in California's historic gold country. More information at mercercaverns.net. For the McDonald Observatory, I'm Billy Henry.
2: Classical KUCO, Oklahoma's voice for the performing arts. Good afternoon, Ken Anderson checking in for Thursday. It's 2 minutes after 2 o'clock. I have good music coming up to share with you, including Moszkowski and Scarlatti, Sibelius, Bach, Tchaikovsky, and John Williams conducting the U.S. Marine Band. All that and more ahead this afternoon. Our 2 o'clock visit with Johannes Brahms finds one of his earliest published works, his Trio No. 1 in B Major for piano, violin, and cello. He was 20 years old when he finished this work early in 1854. Here's a fine performance of it, the proverbial all-star cast here in this 2016 recording. Violinist Joshua Bell, cellist Stephen Isserles, and pianist Jeremy Denk.

0: early hit by 20-year-old Johannes Brahms from 1854, his piano trio in B major. Joshua Bell, violin there, cellist Stephen Isserles, pianist Jeremy Dank, fine performance of Brahms' first piano trio. Here on Classical, KUCO, it's 240 and 95 degrees in Oklahoma City.
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0: Polish composer and pianist Moritz Moszkowski was well known as a touring pianist and for his solo piano works, which some of which are even used as competition pieces these days. But his orchestral music has not gotten as much attention, especially since his death. And conductor Ian Hobson is trying to rectify that situation and has set out to record the complete orchestral music by Moszkowski here in the last couple of years. He's up to the fourth volume of that set. And I'll tell you a secret, this recording doesn't officially release until tomorrow. But we're going to give you a sneak preview here of a very fine recording and a work that is almost unheard of, the Symphony in D minor, the only symphony Moszkowski composed. It's from 1873. He was in his late teens at the time. This is a very mature work for a 19-year-old young man. And this is the first ever recording of this work. Moszkowski's Symphony in D minor, and Ian Hobson conducts Sinfonia Varsovia on Classical KUCO.

0: Moritz Moszkowski's Symphony in D minor, the composer's only symphony, and this is the first ever recording of this work that was written in 1873. Conductor Ian Hobson has, over the last couple of years, been uncovering the orchestral music of Moszkowski. This is from Volume 4, and this piece is brand new. The official release date isn't until tomorrow for this recording. Glad to bring it to you. Ian Hobson conducting Sinfonia Varsovia. At 3:19 on Classical KUCO, Edmond, Oklahoma City, at the University of Central Oklahoma. With Kent Anderson here, Oklahoma City weather, including a heat advisory, in effect, again until 8 p.m. For tonight, about a 20% chance of rain before 1 a.m., low tonight of 78, and about a 20% chance during the day tomorrow as well. But really, you can look for mostly sunny and hot, and a high again near 100. It's 99 now in Oklahoma City, 99 in Midwest City, and it's a mere 98 degrees in Gary.
1: The University of Central Oklahoma Bachelor of Arts in Strategic Communications is the only program in the state certified by the Public Relations Society of America. A mark of quality communications is the only program in the state

The Violin Concerto in D Minor by Armenian composer Aram Khachaturian. That was violinist Mihaila Martin. And the National Symphony Orchestra Ukraine was led by Teodor Kuchar. Classical KUCO coming up at 4 is Composer's Datebook. In the next hour, Scarlatti and Sibelius and John Williams with the U.S. Marine Band.

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1: This is the Composer's Datebook for August 6th. I'm John Burge. In 1942, the 19th Festival of the International Society for Contemporary Music was held in Berkeley, California. More than 30 composers from 13 nations were represented. All of them were male, with one exception. On today's date, the Prelude, Allegro, and Pastorale for Clarinet and Viola, written by Rebecca Clark, was premiered at the festival. Rebecca Clark was born in England in 1886 to an American father and a German mother. She grew up a British citizen, studied music in London, and became one of the UK's first female professional orchestral violists. At the outbreak of World War II, she was stranded in the United States and settled permanently in New York City. In notes for the 1942 festival, Clark modestly described her Prelude, Allegro, and Pastorale as, quote, "very unpretentious, a short, unassuming little prelude. The second movement should sound very spirited. The third movement, Pastorale, is rather melancholy and nostalgic."

0: Keyboard Sonatas by Domenico Scarlatti, two of the 555. Number 452 in A major, played by Sergio Monteiro from OCU. And number 454 in G major, played by Joran Filipesch. At 412 now, classical KUCO. I'm Kent Anderson. Thanks for stopping in. Music of Sibelius' Third Symphony is up next. Oklahoma City area traffic for the Thursday afternoon drive. An accident on Northwest 164th at Western. Northwest 140th at May. Hefner Road at White Oak Canyon Road. Britton Road at County Line. Also working right now, Northwest 10th at St. Clair Avenue. Southwest Grand Boulevard at Robinson. And Southeastern at Southeast 89th. Our traffic information is from SigAlert.com.
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0: John Sibelius wrote his Third Symphony between 1904 and 1907. He dedicated it to English composer Granville Bantock, who was a friend and who was a great champion of Sibelius's music in England. Here's the Sibelius Third with the Lahti Symphony Orchestra, led by Osmo Vanska on Classical KUCO.

0: conductor Osmo Vanska has recorded the complete symphonies of Jean Sibelius twice in his career, the first time with the Lahti Symphony Orchestra, and then years later with the Minnesota Orchestra. This was the first version conducting the Lahti Symphony Orchestra in the Third Symphony by Sibelius, finished in 1907. Classical KUCO with Kent Anderson here. It's 4:45. Glad you came by this afternoon. Oklahoma City traffic. Let's get an update on this afternoon's drive. Accidents on Southeastern at Southeast 89th. South Walker at Southwest 59th. Southwest Grand Boulevard at Robinson. Southwest 44th at Independence Avenue. Portland at I-40. Hefner Road at White Oak Canyon Road. Hefner Road at the Broadway Extension. And on the west side of Edmond, Northwest 164th at Western. Traffic is from SigAlert.com.
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0: The great John Williams in his career had never conducted the United States Marine Band until a few years ago, when he made a set of recordings that are just now being issued commercially. They're issued from the Naxos label, and it's a collection of some of John Williams' most famous film themes, but with him conducting the President's Own, the U.S. Marine Band. This new recording came out about a month ago, and here is some familiar music from E.T. the Extraterrestrial, the suite that John Williams calls Adventures on Earth, here on Classical KUCO.

Adventures on Earth, from John Williams' score to E.T. the Extraterrestrial, in the early 1980s, one of his most iconic film scores, and the composer, John Williams, conducting the United States Marine Band, the President's Own. Great new recording here on Classical KUCO. It's 4:57 now. I'm Kent Anderson, and I'll have a day to remember coming for you at 5 o'clock. In the next hour, my favorite, Brandenburg by J.S. Bach, The March Slav by Tchaikovsky, and Alicia de la Rocha doing something she did so brilliantly, and that is playing Mozart. All that and more ahead between 5 and 6 on Classical KUCO.

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1: A Day to Remember, August 6th, 2011. As a response to the terrorist attacks of 9/11/2001, the U.S. and allies launched Operation Enduring Freedom in Afghanistan. The operation would go through several distinct phases, but overall the conflict in Afghanistan would last until the final American troops withdrew in 2021. It was the longest period of combat operations in U.S. history. In 2009, the U.S. established a base in the Tanji Valley in Wardak province to counter increasing Taliban activity in the region. In 2011, intelligence services reported that senior Taliban leader Qari Tahir was likely somewhere in the area. In August, American forces launched a mission to capture him. On the night of August 5th, a platoon of Army Rangers entered the Taliban compound. After a couple of hours, the order was given for the ground forces, including both Rangers and Navy SEALs, to engage. Back at base, additional forces were dispatched to support the operation. A U.S. Chinook helicopter operating with the call sign Extortion 17 moved toward the position. At a little after 2:30 a.m. on August 6, 2011, Afghanis on the ground fired three rocket-propelled grenade rounds from a two-story building in the compound. One of the shots struck the helicopter's aft rotor blades. 30 seconds later, the helicopter crashed. All on board were killed. 30 U.S. military personnel, including members of the U.S. Navy, Air Force, and Army, died, along with 7 Afghan Security Force members and 1 civilian interpreter. The shootdown of Extortion 17 was the largest loss of American lives in a single incident from the longest war in U.S. history. A Day to Remember is a production of KUCO at the University of Central Oklahoma. 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

0: delightful overture for Farnham by British composer Alan Rawsthorne. And that was Barry Wordsworth directing the Royal Ballet Sinfonia. It's 5:07 from Classical KUCO. We're Oklahoma's voice for the performing arts. And I'm Kent Anderson. Hello there. Thank you for letting me share some tunes with you this afternoon. Bach, Tchaikovsky, and Mozart, all ahead in this hour. Great lineup of music. Oklahoma City traffic updating the afternoon drive. Accidents on South Walker at Southwest 59th, Southwest 44th at Independence, Portland at Reno, Northwest Expressway, that's coming eastbound at Council Road, and Hefner Road at the Broadway Extension. Our traffic is from SigAlert.com.
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0: Johann Sebastian Bach didn't get the job he applied for at the court of the Margrave of Brandenburg, but he left us behind these wonderful six instrumental concertos. My favorite has always been the final one of the set, the Brandenburg No. 6 in B-flat major. Here's Helmut Müller-Bruhl with the Cologne Chamber Orchestra.

the National Weather Service in Norman has issued a severe thunderstorm warning for southern Blaine County in northwestern Oklahoma, northwestern Canadian County in central Oklahoma, until 5:45 p.m. Central Daylight Time. At 5:12 p.m. Central Daylight Time, a severe thunderstorm was located near Greenfield, moving southeast at 20 miles an hour. Expected hazards include 60 miles an hour wind gusts. This is a radar-indicated threat. The following impacts are expected. Expect damage to roofs, siding, and trees. Locations impacted include Geary and Greenfield. For your protection, move to an interior room on the lowest floor of a building.

0: Cologne Chamber Orchestra, Helmut Müller-Brühl conducting the Brandenburg Concerto No. 6 by J.S. Bach. Classical, KUCO. It's 5:25 now. Oklahoma City area weather, as you no doubt heard a few minutes ago, the National Weather Service has issued a severe thunderstorm warning. This is to the north and west of the metro area, including southern Blaine County, and getting closer to the metro for the northwestern tip of Canadian County. That's a severe thunderstorm warning in effect until 5:45. Otherwise, for most of the area, a 20% chance of showers and thunderstorms popping up, mainly before about 1 a.m., low tonight of 78, and a 20% chance of showers during the day tomorrow, with a high of 100. It's an even 100 now in Oklahoma City, 100 in El Reno, and 97 in Perry.
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0: The March Slav has become one of Peter Tchaikovsky's

Tchaikovsky's best-known shorter orchestral works. Less well-known are the circumstances around its composition. This comes from 1876, and Russia became involved in the Serbo-Ottoman War. The Russians were supporting Serbia in their war against the Ottoman Empire, and they went in full strength to support their Serbian allies. And Tchaikovsky wrote the March Slav in honor of this. Here's the Cincinnati Pops under Eric Kunzel.

0: Eric Kunzel and the Cincinnati Pops, the March Slav by Tchaikovsky, music from 1876. Classical KUCO, it's 5:36 now. I'm Kent Anderson. One more look at afternoon drive time traffic for Thursday in Oklahoma City. We have a new accident working now. Actually, this is road construction causing problems on I-240 westbound at I-35. That's a difficult interchange at the best of times, and traffic very slow going back on 240 westbound as far as Sunny Lane, very slow. Also, accidents southwest 61st at May, southwest 44th at Independence Avenue, still working Portland at I-40, Northwest Expressway eastbound at Council Road, and Hefner Road at the Broadway Extension. Traffic is from SigAlert.com.
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0: Now, the great Spanish pianist Alicia de la Rocha, she could play anything, but she was a specialist in Mozart and so many brilliant recordings of works with the orchestra and solo piano sonatas of Mozart. One of the sonatas here now, number 14 in C minor. It was written in Vienna in 1784. Here on Classical KUCO.

Pianist Alicia de la Rocha brilliantly playing Mozart, the piano sonata number 14 in C minor, that recording made in 1992. Classical KUCO. That finishes off my time with you for Thursday. I'm Kent Anderson. Thank you for coming along. I'll be back here tomorrow at 2 o'clock, just ahead for the evening. At 6, it's Exploring Music, and coming up at 7, the Pittsburgh Symphony Orchestra. 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

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In search of the unique, the singular, one-of-a-kind, always. I'm Jim Cunningham. 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It's fate that brought us together. Giuseppe Verdi's Force of Destiny Overture begins this program. Verdi wrote La Forza del Destino, The Force of Destiny, for the Imperial Theater in St. Petersburg in 1862. He revised it several years later for Milan. The opera tells a dark, sweeping story of Leonora and Don Alvaro, lovers torn apart by an accidental death that sets off a chain of vengeance, war, and ultimately tragedy, all driven by an inescapable sense of fate.